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2: As voters arrived at Ison Springs Elementary in Metro Atlanta to cast their ballots in the primary election, they were met with a surprise. This registered voter told Atlanta News First,
3: "I came at 2:40 and the police were blocking the entrances and he said, there's an incident, you have to leave."
2: Sandy Springs police were searching for a suspicious man in military-style gear carrying a gun, leading to a shutdown of the location. Sherry Allen from the Fulton County Board of Registration and Elections said during that time, they maintained communication with officials. After several hours, the location reopened at 4 p.m. and remained open until 11:02 Tuesday night. Police arrested a man and a woman who are now facing multiple charges. Savannah's iconic Forsyth Park fountain recently received the Chairman's Award. I'm Liz Kennedy.
1: This has been GNN News on the Georgia News Network.
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0: KBAY 106.3, good morning. It's 6:32, 28 minutes away from 7 o'clock. And it is, we've made it. It's May 21st. Today is it. It's the last day of school.
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Lee Brice from 2012 Parking Lot Party. My name is Neil. I'm sitting here thinking it's going to be a beach day. Why am I inside? High temp today, 89. It's going to be sunny literally all day long. Right now, 68 in K-Bay.

This is it. It's KBay 106.3. Welcome, guys. It's the last day of school. Oh, my gosh. I can remember how much joy today always brought me in my youth. Back, you know, when I was a youth. 641 now. KBay 106.3. It's time.

0: K-Bay. Morning. 6:44 now. 16 till 7. 68 degrees. My name's Neil. Hey, take this down. Take a memo. Yeah, I'm kidding. Today is National Memo Day. Boo, that's boring. International Tea Day. No, thank you. Never got into tea. As long as I've lived in the South, which is my entire life. I mean, I was born south of the Mason-Dixon line. You know, places where they chase you around with the thing of sweetened tea. And I just have never liked it. National Waitstaff Day, so tip nicely today. And it's National Red Cross Day.
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0: 6:47, 13 till 7 o'clock. 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It is officially here. Today is the last day of school. Tomorrow is graduation for the class of 2026. And I would like to be one of the last to say congratulations on making it.
6: This girl I'd ever seen. Look at her, man. 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

KMA 106.3, 6:50 now. 10 minutes till 7 o'clock. If you're getting ready for school, or headed to school, or driving to school, or playing hooky and not going to school, or I don't know, whatever. It's the last day of school, and the lunch menu for all the schools is the same today. It's potluck. They're serving you whatever the heck they have. So there's that. I don't think there's going to be a lot of kids anywhere near these schools anyway today.

K-Bay 106.3. 7 minutes now away from 7 o'clock. It is 6:53. My name's still Neil. Go figure. 68 degrees right now in Camden County. High today, 89. Might even reach 90. Going to be sunny almost all day long.

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If you need to be there by 7 a.m., you need to put a little hustle in it because you only got 3 minutes left. Oh, man. Come on. You can do it. Last day of school, Thursday, May 21.

0: KBX, Kingsland, St. Mary's, Amelia Island, live local country. Good morning. It's just shy of 7 a.m.
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2: As voters arrived at Ison Springs Elementary in Metro Atlanta to cast their ballots in the primary election, they were met with a surprise. This registered voter told Atlanta News First,
3: "I came at 2:40 and the police were blocking the entrances and he said, there's an incident, you have to leave."
2: Sandy Springs police were searching for a suspicious man in military style gear carrying a gun, leading to a shutdown of the location. Sherry Allen from the Fulton County Board of Registration and Elections said during that time, they maintained communication with officials. After several hours, the location reopened at 4 p.m. and remained open until 11:02 Tuesday night. Police arrested a man and a woman who are now facing multiple charges. Savannah's iconic Forsyth Park fountain recently received the Chairman's Award. I'm Liz Kennedy.
1: This has been GNN News on the Georgia News Network.
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Sunny pretty much all day. 68 now.

0: Carried Away from 1996. If you love classic country, well, you need to check out 94.3. It's classic country, and it's right here. All right, coming up this morning, we've got the Wildcat update in about 6 minutes, and a special person to do it. Are you ready for it, special person?
1: Yes.
0: There you go. Wildcat update coming up.

K-Bay 106.3, 717, 3 minutes until 720. How about that? I don't know why that matters, but I thought I'd say it anyway.

0: 106.3. Morgan Wallen, Moses Malone, I Ain't Coming Back. 720, can only mean one thing. Time for Wildcat Update, brought to you by Murray, Ford of Kingsland. And in the studio, tell us about what happened this week, Monday and Tuesday, at the golf tournament. Somebody that was actually in the golf tournament. So it's we're not live from the golf tournament, but we brought the golf tournament to you. So we got Brooke in the studio, and Brooke played in the golf tournament. So what happened? Brooke, tell us everything.
1: So we traveled to Acworth, Georgia, where we competed Monday and Tuesday. It was very different to the courses we're used to play at, just because there was a bunch of hills and we're used to it being very flat. So it was a big adjustment for all of us. We ended up as a team placing 8th. And then we had Georgia Blunt, who's our number one seed. She finished at 2nd place individually with all the girls. She was 3 over and lost by 1 stroke to a girl from Lambert.
0: Oh my gosh, that's like a bad beat. One stroke?
1: And
0: that's
1: it's horrible. Every year. 2nd, yes.
0: But did you have fun doing it? Was it a good experience?
1: It was very hot. And the hills were very miserable to walk, but it was fun.
0: All right. Well, there you have it. Your Wildcat Update, brought to you by Murray Ford of Kingsland.
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0: So coming up this morning, just after 8 a.m., it's Chamber Chat with the Chamber Lady or Ladies.

KBAY 106.3, 725. 25 past 7 o'clock. 68 degrees right now. Heading for a high today in the upper 80s.

Bay 106.3. Good morning. 728 now. 68 degrees. Last day of school. Lunch at all the schools today is potluck. If anybody is still there.

0: 106.3. I'm Brooke. It's the last day of school, and Stella Lefty's up next.
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0: All right, what do you think? You like it?
1: I like it. I think it has a nice ring.
0: All right, it's Stella Lefty. The song's called Boston. It's the last day of school. You ready for it?
1: I'm so ready.
0: You don't have any school today, do you?
1: No, I don't.
0: You finished everything already?
1: Finished last week.
0: Overachiever. That's Brooke, everybody. 7:36. Let's get ready for summer. Here's Zach Brown.

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6: So, in talking to the powers that be at the schools, it seems like today is a full day for everyone. 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

Bay 106.3. 7:48, 12 minutes away from 8 a.m. at the last day of school. It just makes me want to play songs that remind me and make me think about summer and the beach and the water and the convertibles and summer clothing. I'm so ready.

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Kid Rock from 2010 all summer long. Good morning. My name is Neil. 7:53, 7 minutes now away from 8 o'clock. It's going to be a beauty of a day today. Sunny all day long, high temp, upper 80s. Right now, we're just kind of touching on 69 or 70, depending on where you are.

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That was Carry On. 4 minutes now away from 8 o'clock, 7:56. My name's Neil. It's the last day of school. This is brand new from Ella Langley and Morgan Wallen. I can't love you anymore.

St. Mary's, Amelia Island, live, local, country, no AI. In fact, there's no I anywhere to be found.

KB106.3. Hello there. 8:03, last day of school. And yes, it is technically a full school day for everyone.

K-Bay 106.3, 805. Chamber Chat is just about 3 minutes away. The lovely and talented down in the studio this morning. Allison, nowhere to be found. She's probably doing a podcast somewhere.

0: That's a brand new from Kevin Powers and Shaboozie. I just like saying that. Shaboozie. It's 8:08. It's Thursday morning. Can only mean one thing. It's time for Chamber Chat. And no, Alice says, well, good morning. How are you this morning?
1: Good morning.
0: You look chipper and exciting. I loved your story. Alice got called away at the last moment.
1: Called away.
0: Yeah, yep. To be that important. Oh. I mean, she is important.
1: She is important.
0: I don't know why she's wearing a tuxedo every day. Like, I mean, just, you know, right out there, right? Or something formal anyway.
1: She should have escorts everywhere she goes.
0: Oh, yeah. Sheriff Cheney, get on that.
1: That's right. Her little escort, her entourage.
0: She should get, I guess you can't have blue lights on her car, you know, and I think the red are taken. But she get yellow flashing lights on there, you know. Chamber
1: Watch
0: emergency.
1: Out.
0: Chamber
1: That's
0: emergency.
1: Right.
0: Allison
1: to the rescue.
0: Yeah, there you go. What's going on in the world?
1: Well, it's been a quiet week with graduation and all the ceremonies going on, but we did have a ribbon cutting on Monday at Fair Portions. They're located over there by Restoration Church, and what an amazing food trailer they are. They're open from 6 a.m. to 6 p.m., and I understand they have the best biscuits.
0: Haven't tried them yet?
1: I have not. I was actually in Texas on Monday, so I wasn't there, but I plan on going. They serve breakfast all day, which, amazing. I love breakfast all day. But Spencer Wallace is the owner there, and they serve breakfast, lunch, and dinner, and they're open from 6 to 6.
0: All right.
1: So catch them over at by Restoration Church. It's Fair Portions Food Trailer.
0: Fair Portions. All right. What else we got going on?
1: Well, not a lot. Just want to let everyone know that tickets are now available for Gavel to Gavel. That is one of the Chamber's flagship events that we do every year. That's going to be held on June 25th, and it's basically where we reflect on our year and recognize different businesses for things that they've done in the community. And so, yeah, that's a fun event. That's going to be over at the Santa Maria in downtown St. Mary's.
0: Santa Maria.
1: Santa Maria. And, that's going to be on June 25th. So, other than that, it's...
0: Now, is the Gavel to Gavel, like the school stuff and they have the awards, if your child's getting an award, they invite you? If you're not getting an award, you're lucky if you hear about it?
1: You know, that's a good question.
0: I wasn't invited, so I'm guessing I'm not getting any awards.
1: Well, you might have been invited, maybe it's supposed to be a surprise.
0: Well, how can you be surprised that you're invited?
1: I don't know. You just
0: then you know what? Then
1: to
0: all
1: fill
0: the
1: a seat.
0: So all the parties I've been to recently. Oh wait, none. I was probably it was a surprise. They just didn't invite me because it was a. I get it now. Yeah, there you go.
1: I mean, I like surprises.
0: And it's a surprise whenever you find out.
1: It is a surprise.
0: It's a thing like with
1: me. What?
0: All right. It's kind of like with the reveal for a baby. Right? I'm surprised. It doesn't matter when you tell me it's a boy, yay, I'm surprised. Or it's a girl, yay, I'm surprised. It doesn't matter if it's Tuesday or Wednesday, it's still a surprise. It doesn't matter if you do it with a balloon or a cake or whatever, it's still a surprise.
1: Always a surprise.
0: Exactly.
1: Because you didn't know before.
0: Exactly. There you go. So that's it. That's it. That's the entire Chamber Chat.
1: That's Chamber
0: Ladies
1: Chat.
0: Ladies and gentlemen, that was an abbreviated Chamber Chat brought to you by... the Chamber of Commerce. All right. Well, have a Smurfy wonderful day this morning.
1: It's the last day of school.
0: It is, and it's a beautiful day out there. And I may just play hooky and leave here in a few minutes to go to the beach. I don't know.
1: You can't play hooky. You're already here.
0: Well, I can play hooky for the balance of the day.
1: Yeah, I suppose.
0: If I wanted to. All right. Thank you for being here.
1: You have a great day.
0: Allison, wherever you're rushing off to, get some lights on that car of yours. Right? Move a couple of ducks around and put a flashing light in there and a siren.
1: Alice is coming through.
0: Right?

0: 106.3, time for your Wildcat update, brought to you by Murray Ford of Kingsland, 8:15 this morning. And the big doing, of course, is tomorrow night. It's graduation for the high school class of 2026. That's going to take place tomorrow, 7 p.m. at Chris Gilman Stadium. And if you want, please check the Camden County High School webpage, and they'll tell you everything you need to know about your attire, behavior, everything that matters going in there. And just want to remind everybody, this is a big night for the graduates, and decorum mixed along with excitement is a wonderful thing.
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1: A St. Mary's woman is facing 21 felony charges stemming from a May 12th arrest by the Camden County Sheriff's Office. Casey Lynn Moore, 46, was booked into the Camden County Jail and charged with 9 counts of theft by taking, 5 counts of possession of a firearm or knife during commission or attempt to commit certain felonies, and receipt, possession, or transfer of a firearm by a convicted felon or felony first offender, and 1 count apiece of exploitation and intimidation of disabled adults, elder persons, and residents, and burglary, dwelling, house, or any building, vehicle, or other structure designed for use as the dwelling. She faced a $147,000 bond and was released on May 18th. According to a sheriff's office incident report, a victim spoke with 2 deputies on March 12th about a potential theft from his residence. The victim said he was at the Mayo Clinic and he heard rumors that items were missing from his residence. The victim said a friend checked his property and confirmed that several items were missing. The victim told deputies 5 to 6 handguns and 5 to 6 long guns were missing, along with an air compressor, a red 2-seater golf cart, and a 2003 Ford F-250 Supercab. The report said the victim was unable to return to confirm any additional missing items or provide identifying numbers or descriptions for the items listed. The victim said he does not drive and the suspect was driving him back and forth to the Mayo Clinic. The victim said the key to his residence was attached to the truck key that the suspect currently has in her possession.
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1: A St. Mary's woman is facing 21 felony charges stemming from a May 12th arrest by the Camden County Sheriff's Office. Casey Lynn Moore, 46, was booked into the Camden County Jail and charged with 9 counts of theft by taking, 5 counts of possession of a firearm or knife during commission or attempt to commit certain felonies, and receipt, possession, or transfer of a firearm by a convicted felon or felony first offender, and 1 count apiece of exploitation and intimidation of disabled adults, elder persons, and residents, and burglary, dwelling, house, or any building, vehicle, or other structure designed for use as the dwelling. She faced a $147,000 bond and was released on May 18th. According to a sheriff's office incident report, a victim spoke with 2 deputies on March 12th about a potential theft from his residence. The victim said he was at the Mayo Clinic and he heard rumors that items were missing from his residence. The victim said a friend checked his property and confirmed that several items were missing. The victim told deputies 5 to 6 handguns and 5 to 6 long guns were missing, along with an air compressor, a red 2-seater golf cart, and a 2003 Ford F-250 Supercab. The report said the victim was unable to return to confirm any additional missing items or provide identifying numbers or descriptions for the items listed. The victim said he does not drive and the suspect was driving him back and forth to the Mayo Clinic. The victim said the key to his residence was attached to the truck key that the suspect currently has in her possession.
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1: 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Winners will be announced from 4 to 5 p.m. Anglers weighing in and donating their fish to a local food bank enter into a $1,000 drawing. A captain's meeting will be June 5th at Captain Siegel's Restaurant from 5 to 8 p.m. The annual tournament and the Hello Summer Festival charity events are presented by the Kings Bay Rotary Club. 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

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Yellow dog school bus kicking up red dust, kicking up

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2: Hey, good evening, live from Camden County, Georgia, where sports are always the top story. 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Tonight and every Thursday, we're coming to you live from the WKBX K-Bay Studios on North Grove Road in the lovely little town of Kingsland, Georgia. My name's Mike Spears. I'm joined in the studio tonight by my friend Jared Wells. How you doing tonight, buddy?
3: It's good, man. It's good. Been a week, but
2: yeah,
3: it's good.
2: It has
3: good.
2: Been a week. It's hot again, muggy. Man, we had a, it's Public Works Week, National Public Works Week, so we had a little luncheon out there at Public Works today, and they do that in their, you know, their facility, which is an open air, you know, garage type thing, and it was hot as blazes. I was afraid to stand up after sitting in the chair for a minute because I thought my backside was going to be soaking through my pants. But it's hot out there, man. Yeah, it probably was. It probably was. Oh, Camden County football traveled to Lake City last Friday. This is kind of one of the big things we'll talk about tonight, to take on Columbia High School. And I think that that kind of went like most folks probably thought it would. There was some excitement. There was some frustration. But there were some things to be happy about. Final score, though, was 27-7 in favor of the Tigers, the Columbia High School Tigers. Just like LSU, purple and yellow, all their logos look like LSU's logos, all that kind of stuff. But I'll tell you, man, actually was there watching the game in person, broadcasted it on the air here, and the game was not nearly as lopsided as the 27-7 final score. There were some bad snap exchanges and shotgun snaps that went over the quarterback's head that directly led to a couple of touchdowns for them. And then we were first and goal, obviously inside the 10 at one point, fumbled the ball again. They take it and run it back the other direction. So we would have scored there, maybe prevented that turnover. The game probably would have been tied. The defense played actually pretty well. Most of the points that they scored were scored by their defense on miscues from our offense, if that makes sense. So, but we'll dive into that a little bit more here in the next segment.
3: It actually was LSU.
2: Maybe so. I didn't see the lane train. Hey, good news, though, out of LSU. Yesterday, they have hired Coach Ed Ogeron to come back onto Lane Kiffin's staff. So we'll get to hear, go Tigers. Again, I'm looking forward to that. He's a special assistant to the head coach and a recruiting specialist, which is what his gift is. But that's good stuff for another day. Hey, I got some tragic news that I need to talk about here. And this is something that just happened, y'all. Like, even when I got in the studio here, Jared hadn't heard it yet because, might have been driving or something. But NASCAR icon Kyle Busch is dead at the age of 41. So, two-time Cup Series champion who won more races across the sport's three national series than any other driver in history has died at the age of 41, the racing series announced just this afternoon. The Busch family, Richard Childress Racing, and NASCAR issued a joint statement Thursday saying that Busch died after being hospitalized as the result of a severe illness 3 days before he was due to compete in the Coca-Cola 600 at his hometown Charlotte Motor Speedway this weekend. So I talked to some friends on the way in here that are, you know, big NASCAR guys, and I was like, hey, had y'all heard about him being sick or any of this kind of stuff? And my friend Brian Henson was actually saying that he'd heard a day or so ago that he was under the weather and that he was going to be withdrawing from the race on Saturday and then, or on Sunday. And then to find out that he's passed away, wow, that's crazy. Do you watch the shows on Netflix that they have like Full Swing where they follow golf guys? And then there's a NASCAR one where they follow those guys around too. I love that stuff. We're talking about documentaries. Mm-hmm. And, you know, Kyle Busch has been a big part of that. Sometimes he's kind of an outlaw amongst those guys. But man, what a crazy story. Just got this quote here that says, on behalf of the Bush family, everyone at Richard Childress Racing, all of NASCAR were devastated to announce the sudden and tragic passing of Kyle Busch. NASCAR said in a statement, our entire NASCAR family is heartbreaking at the loss of Kyle Busch, a future Hall of Famer. Kyle was a rare talent who comes along once in a generation. He was fierce. He was passionate. He was immensely skilled, and he cared deeply about the sport and its fans. He was currently ranked 24th in the Cup Series standing this season with two top 10 finishes in the 12 races that have been completed so far. The Las Vegas native won championships in 2015 and 2019. And then Busch is in his fourth season at Richard Childress Racing after winning titles previously with Joe Gibbs Racing. So how about that? You know, I know a lot of folks that are big NASCAR fans, and I enjoy it, but kind of peripherally. It's not been something that I've been as into as a lot of my friends are, and I kind of would like to get into more of it because I enjoy it. I love listening to them talk about it. But, man, what a crazy story. Kyle Busch dead as of this afternoon at the age of 41. So, crazy story going out there.
3: Just think about his kids and his wife, man.
2: Yeah.
3: That's got to be tough.
2: Absolutely. And I'm sure we'll get more information over the coming days as far as, you know, what really took place there. But our thoughts go out to the Busch family, Richard Childress Racing, all the entire NASCAR group. So shifting gears here, you know, kind of to move on from a story like that is never really a good segue for anything like that. But the Braves are still rolling. How about that? Now 36-14, still have the best record in baseball. They had the last game of four-game series with the Marlins. Should be going on right now. I think it was supposed to start at like 6:20 or something. Drake Baldwin's now injured. You know, Sean Murphy went down with the broken fingers. You know, Drake Baldwin's been kind of our really on the come-up catcher. Now he's a little bit injured. We're going to see what's going on with that. But the Braves just keep winning, man. So lots to talk about with them. All right, you can catch All Sports every Thursday night at 7 o'clock on KBay 106.3 in Southeast Georgia and Northeast Florida. And if you're listening out of town, you can always stream us anywhere, anytime on the WKBX app. Just head to your app store, type in WKBX, and tune in live. Hey, I want to plug this again here, too, in our intro segment. So the Legends of Camden County Athletics are about to take center stage once again. The Camden County High School Athletics Hall of Fame has announced its second induction class, and it's a group filled with iconic names, championship pedigree, and unforgettable memories that kind of shape this rich tradition of Wildcat athletics. So the 2026 induction ceremony is scheduled for June 20th at Camden County High School in the Fine Arts Building. And for longtime Wildcats fan, the evening promises to be a celebration, you know, and kind of a walk through decades of Camden sports history. So this year's class honors three legendary individuals and then two state championship teams. So among the headliners, the late J.C. Outlaw, better known in Southeast Georgia as the voice of the Cats. He did the games, the Wildcat games on the radio here at K-Bay for 30-plus years. I think it was 34 years, I believe, is what I saw as far as what he was doing. He also did baseball games on the radio. They did some track back in the day, if you can believe that.
3: Interesting.
2: He just was an absolute encyclopedia of Camden County Wildcat football. You could ask him. He could recall games and players' names and jersey numbers and stuff. And he had a voice that when you heard him talk, everybody immediately knew who he was. Because you're talking back from a time where the only way to follow the team, if you weren't sitting your backside in the stadium, was to listen to him on the radio right here on K-Bay. So everybody in town knew who he was. So congratulations to him. Who else have we got going in here? Ty Jones, one of the greatest football players to ever come out of Camden County, will be going in. He built a remarkable professional career in the Canadian Football League and is actually in the Canadian Football League Hall of Fame. That's pretty cool. We also have Kenneth Ken Ellis, who's another football standout whose career reached the highest levels this time of the NFL. He played for Camden County, then moved on to Baton Rouge, where he played for Southern University out there. And then he went on to play for the Green Bay Packers, where he was an all-pro and multi-time Pro Bowl selection. And he's actually in the Green Bay Packers Ring of Honor, their Hall of Fame in the stadium, which you think about it on its surface is crazy because you're alongside some big names in Packers Hall of Fame.
3: Sure.
2: You know, all the great people that have been through there. And there's a guy from Camden County that's up there on the wall with him. We'll also be celebrating the 1999 Camden County Boys track and field team that captured the Georgia High School Association Class 4A state championship. And then, of course, the last one will be the team of the 2003 Camden County football team will finally receive its place in the Hall of Fame after delivering one of the greatest seasons ever recorded in Georgia high school football, coached by the previous inductee in the first year of the Hall of Fame, Coach Jeff Heron, the Wildcats finished a perfect 15-0 and captured the program's first state championship by defeating Valdosta 21-7 in the Class 5A title game. This is crazy. I don't know if we've talked about this, Jared, but that team's dominance was insane, actually. Camden allowed only 47 total points all season.
3: Good Lord.
2: And it helped launch what will become one of the most successful football dynasties in the state. So for many Wildcat fans, that 2003 championship remains one of the defining moments that put Camden County on the map and kind of launched us into kind of where we are now. But so the Hall of Fame, the evening began with a VIP and honorees reception from 5 to 6:15, followed by the induction ceremony from 6:30 to 8 p.m. Tickets are currently available for both the VIP experience and the ceremony itself on GoFan.co. It's where you would go to buy tickets for any Camden County athletic event. Just go to GoFan, search Camden County, and you'll be able to see it there. So more than anything, this event represents an opportunity for Camden County and the community to celebrate the athletes and teams that have put us on the map and brought such great athletic history here to the land of kings, the city of royal treatment.
3: There we go.
2: There we go. All right, we got to step away and take our first break here. I want to give an opportunity to thank the great local businesses that make all sports possible. Don't go anywhere. We'll be back in just 2 minutes. My name's Mike Spears. He's Jared Wells right here on KBay 106.3.
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2: Welcome back in. It's All Sports with Mike Spears and Jared Wells right here on KBay 106.3 megahertz from the lovely town of Kingsland, Georgia. We're coming to you live. Hey, so let's talk about the Camden County spring football scrimmage at Columbia High School last Friday. So the Wildcats, how do you say this? They're still very much a work in progress under new head coach, Coach Tucker Pruitt. And Friday night spring scrimmage against the Tigers of Columbia High School in Lake City, Florida, kind of made that crystal clear. I got the opportunity to spend about 45 minutes with Coach Pruitt on Tuesday and just kind of talk to him and kind of see where he's at. So it's interesting to get his perspective of where this team is and where he hopes it'll get to be. But in this particular game, Camden fell 26-7 in the spring matchup, with the Wildcats finally getting on the board late in the fourth quarter thanks to an explosive 80-yard touchdown run by Christian Jackson. That was the JV team that was on at the fourth quarter of the game. But despite that final score, like I said, the night was never really about wins and losses, right? That's coach speak, I think. You know, when you don't win a game, that's what you say. But despite that final score, the wins and losses aren't really a big deal here in this spring process for a brand new coach who's just trying to learn his kids and which ones are foundational, which one's going to be the dog, which one's going to be leaders, which ones are coachable. You know, I think there's a whole lot for them to look at this point.
3: Sure.
2: of the season.
3: But I think it's, I mean, it's also not only a look in to see what the see what the players are doing from the coaches, but it's also a look in for the players as well to see, you know, what they're made of themselves. So kind of some self-reflection, you know, to what we can do, what we can't do, what we need to work on. And, you know, we talk about, you know, the just being that dog or have that dog in
2: sure.
3: you.
2: Yeah.
3: And that's when the players, you know, have to, you know, show themselves they can, they got that in them. So, I mean, I think it's eye-opening for both sides. And, you know, I think it's sometimes whenever you have scores like this or, you know, when you have a performance like this, it's a time for self-reflection. And thank the Lord is early. You know,
2: it's
3: the very first,
2: figuring,
3: you know, scrimmage of the year. I mean, you know.
2: Listen, this coaching staff is still trying to work out how to, you know, work together. They're brand new as well, too, with Coach Pruitt kind of coming in so late in the process because they had the issue where John Lindsay was hired in, you know, about a month, and then people make commitments to where they're going to coach the next year, and then that apple cart gets upended. So now you're trying to bring in folks that maybe have made commitments to other places. It's a lot. It's like a shell game, a lot of moving parts there, and just getting them assembled. And he was talking about making sure that he has coaches in the right place, the right guys in the right spot. He's got an absolutely legendary coach who is the defensive coordinator. Coach Rodemaker is his name. And he was at Valdosta for years and won state championships over there. And Coach Pruitt actually worked for him. And I always wonder what that dynamic's like to have some guy that was your boss to come back in and work for you, and especially somebody that is such an accomplished guy. But the kids at Camden County are going to be the better for it, for having these guys that are really experienced on the coaching staff. But specifically talking back to the game and then talking to Pruitt on Tuesday, he didn't really sugarcoat any of it. And I like that about this guy. He's going to tell you there's not it isn't always the coach speak. The Wildcats struggled offensively throughout the night. There's no doubt about that. It was a really physical Columbia team, and they're coming off a 9-3 campaign last year, won their whatever Florida calls their division. There's a different word for it. But Camden dealt with fumbles all night, poor snaps, penalties, missed blocking assignments, and then just difficulty establishing anything consistent as far as rhythm for the offense.
3: Sure.
2: Running backs were often hit in the backfield before plays could even develop, and the Wildcats turned the ball over three times, and two of those led directly to touchdowns for Columbia, and they were, I think one was a snap over the quarterback's head, and one was one that, you know, rolled past his feet. And I hadn't thought about this until I talked to him, but the last couple of years, and this was interesting too, Coach Chastain pointed this out, and he was like, you see what's different about the offense right now? And I was like, you know, tell me what you're seeing. He was like, they're in the huddle. Like, the Wildcats haven't huddled in years. Like, even back, I think, in Coach Heron's last couple of years, they would line up and get their assignments in, and basically, you know, they weren't into huddle. You're trying to get things out quickly, but to see the Wildcats back in a huddle again was different. But when you've got a center that, when Coach Heron was here, the quarterback was under center all the time. Very rarely did you have a shotgun or a pistol type formation. So that center's getting used to snapping the ball right under, you know, right under into the hands of the quarterback.
3: Sure.
2: And then the last couple of years under Coach Rowland, everything was shotgun, shotgun, shotgun, shotgun. So you get used to that muscle memory.
3: Sure.
2: And now we're doing this, what do they call it? The wing gun or the gun tee or something, like some version of the wing tee with the pistol formation. But so now you've got the center that has to oscillate between those two things. He's under center as much as he is in the shotgun, almost like it is kind of in the pros. And that's a whole nother level of complex for that kid.
3: Sure.
2: To be able to basically double the muscle memory that you have to have, because it's changing every time potentially. So there was definitely some issues with that. And that's for sure the kind of thing that you can work on over the summertime and these camps and programs, and all these things that these kids are going to. And we've got the new kid who, ironically enough, came from Columbia High School, the quarterback, Xavier Collins, which looks to be potentially our guy. He's definitely a good player. But, you know, now he'll have that opportunity to build that rapport with the center and kind of get that stuff going. He did not play on Friday night. He actually didn't even make the trip. And, you know, there was some speculation about words being said, you know, that's a team that he was coming from, that they were going to be, you know, gunning for him or whatever, try to, you know, injure him. Or, you know, this is all just the things that you hear. You don't know any of that stuff is substantiated, but it's probably safe you know, to not bring him. It did get a little chippy down there with a couple of things. There was a couple of late hits. Camden got penalized on a really bad late hit. The guy was 3-4 yards out of bounds, and our defensive back just leveled the guy. And, you know, that obviously got the coaches excited for whatever term you can use on the radio to be polite. But
3: I mean, you talk about being physical, right, with Columbia being as physical as they were. And, you know, just showing that toughness, just, you know, just really, really putting out there, putting it all out there on the field.
2: Yeah.
3: And, you know, for a team that went 9-3 last year, being as physical as they are, that, I mean, that's what you would want to face, you know, right?
2: Whenever Absolutely. I completely subscribe to that philosophy.
3: I mean, that gives you a good idea of, hey, it's not going to get any easier, you know? So, I mean, I think, you know, is for the best to
2: agree,
3: you know.
2: The last few years, sometimes the schedules are made a couple of years in advance, but you don't want to, like, disrespect anybody, other teams, but we played teams in the beginning of the season that weren't really much of a challenge.
3: Right.
2: That's how we always played Brunswick at the beginning. You know, that's always a challenge.
3: Sure.
2: You know, they call that the low country brawl, you know, between those two teams as kids that grew up together playing against each other and all that kind of stuff. But then we would play a couple of these, you know, lower level teams out of Jacksonville and they would just smoke them, you know, scores that were 58-7 and things like that. And then Valdosta would get off the bus and we would get our rectums rearranged.
3: Right.
2: How to, you know, what I'm trying to say, what I can't say on the air. But now playing a team like Columbia in the scrimmage, we're playing Benedictine in a real game before we get to region play next year. Like, these are big time
3: sure.
2: programs where you're going to get a real test before it actually matters. And I think there's a, you know, I understand the thought of like getting your guys' confidence built up, get your offense in rhythm and stuff. But if you're just beating up on people and then you finally have somebody that's your size come in, it's a challenge to rise to that. So I'm excited about the fact that they're playing bowls. They're playing Ed White out of Jacksonville and, you know, some other places, Benedictine, that are actually tough physical programs that are out to win themselves. So I think that can only help us by the time we get to region play. It also it means that you could go into region play without that sterling record that we've had the last few years where you go in basically 5-0, 6-0 going into region play and then you lose the next four.
3: Right.
2: I'd rather lose a game up front and then be like, all right, we know where we are and what we need to work on and then have a better run through the region play. So that's where I kind of rambled on that one. Getting back to the game specifically, offensive struggles, but there were flashes here, which is cool, Jared. Defensively, Camden showed some signs that there really could be something to build around. The Wildcats forced two turnovers, including interceptions by Demi Coleman, Demetrius Coleman, and Quan Mercer. So two interceptions. Cool thing about that, those guys are brothers. DC last year, David Coleman, number 11, great guy, all-world player for Camden, going on to play college ball. His younger brother is Demetrius Coleman, who got one of the interceptions. And those two guys, their youngest brother is Quan Mercer. And now he's wearing number 11, which I just can't get over. Like, it's his big brother's number.
3: Right.
2: And he's going to be just as good. And I hate to say this, DC has got a chance of being just as good. If not, you know, who knows what the future holds for him. So good to see that. The defense also came up with multiple stops early in the game. And then they largely kept Camden competitive throughout, you know, despite the offense struggling to sustain the drives. Like I said, at least half of the points that Columbia scored were against our offense and not our defense. So Coach Pruitt called the defense the bright spot of the night, but he also pointed out the mistakes on both sides of the ball, extended Columbia drives that kept Camden from, you know, gaining some momentum. One of the most encouraging moments came for Camden early in the second half. After Quan Mercer's interceptions, the Wildcats pieced together a 10-play drive that moved the ball inside the Columbia 10. I think they were down to about the 7. This was crazy calling this game, Jared, because a natural grass field.
3: Right.
2: It's an old complex out there at Columbia. It's right in the stadium. Gosh, we were standing on the roof of the visitor's side press box. You know, the railing at the back of it was wobbling back and forth, and it was just a straight four-story drop down to the concrete. Chastain was, like, holding on to the railing on the front, and it had this, like, angle on the top of it, I guess, to let rainwater off. So you're kind of standing there. It was crazy. But the field had no lines on it. So I guess in the spring and in the summer, they just let it lay fallow or whatever they call it to, you know, let it grow. So they hadn't painted any lines on the field.
3: Right.
2: So you could just barely see the lines from last year, you know, where they were before, where it had been painted before. But then as it got dark, you couldn't see it at all. We couldn't see it at all from the booth. So he was first in something inside the 5 there. But then at that point, quarterback Jamie Williams connected with Elijah Rose on a big fourth down conversion. But we got down inside that 10 and, you know, and fumbled the ball again. And that was one of the ones that they took down and scored after. That Offensively, like I said, quarterback Jamie Williams connected with Elijah Rose on a big fourth down conversion, which was cool. And then Quan Mercer also had an 11-yard run that set Camden up in deep inside that Tiger territory for that first and goal. But again, the Cats couldn't deliver on that drive. Another mishandled snap led to a fumble recovery by Columbia. That sequence pretty much summed up the night for Camden. Right. Getting it going, glimpses of potential mixed with some harsh realities, I think, there that this program is still very much in the early stages of transition. That transition, you've been anything but normal. Remember, Coach Pruitt is late to the game here because of what we talked about with the Coach Roland leaving and then Coach Lindsay being in the seat for about a month there. And then, you know, since arriving, Coach Pruitt and his staff have essentially been trying to install new schemes and evaluate everybody and all that kind of stuff on a really condensed schedule, all while trying to build a culture at the same time. So Coach Pruitt admitted afterwards that the Wildcats basically had been flying by the seat of their pants for most of the spring. But the good news for Camden fans is that help is coming. Like we said, quarterback Xavier Collins, who started at Columbia the last three seasons, and again, he didn't play in the scrimmage after receiving only a little bit of time in the program here with Camden, but he's thrown for more than 3,500 yards in his career and 35 touchdowns, and Pruitt said that the staff intentionally held him out in this Columbia game for reasons I think that make sense. But the expectations that Collins will fully begin working out with the team once summer workouts start in June. So Coach Pruitt also pointed to improvements in the team's culture and overall attitude as one of the biggest positives of the spring. So there you go. It was good to see some Wildcat football live and in person, you know, out on the field. Result wasn't probably what we wanted, but again, not just coach speak. The score really is irrelevant in this thing. You're seeing who can do what, who's coachable, who is going to take and build on that, who's going to be the one to encourage their other people, who's going to be somebody that keeps going, who's going to be somebody that quits, you know, all this, like you're learning all that kind of stuff. He's, you know, you're still at a point where with your players where you got their names on their helmets, you know, because you're trying to learn who they are. Like, it's that new. So well, I think it's going to be exciting to see where it goes.
3: When was Tucker announced to be the new head coach?
2: Oh, my gosh. So, 2 months ago?
3: Yeah, maybe somewhere on there.
2: It was, I mean, when it was cool, yeah.
3: You know, we think about it, and, you know, as a normal Joe Schmo, you know, who's just got a, you know, normal 8 to 9 to 5, you know,
2: it's probably months. The end of March, man.
3: Yeah. Somewhere on there. Yeah. But, you know, you're talking about 2 months could seem like a really long time for, you know, a normal person to, you know, get on the ball with things. And
2: well,
3: to,
2: time,
3: you know,
2: in the classroom and in the weight room and getting to know kids and know their parents, know the quarterback club, all those things that go on.
3: So, I mean, in this situation, you know, I would not be upset at all about that score, because that score is just, I mean, it could be a measure, it could be a tape measure, but... Yeah. I mean, 2 months is a very, very short time to put together a program, and, you know, it doesn't happen, obviously, overnight.
2: Especially one at this level and this exposure. Coach Pruitt, bless his heart. Like, when I was talking to him on Tuesday, he was like, man, you know, all of this, you know, they want me to do this show on this day, and, you know, you're doing this interview and doing all these shows, and he was like, man, I need some time in between these media things to try to coach some football.
3: Yeah, and I can tell you, I mean, this is, you know, brand new to me.
2: Yeah,
3: even me, because, you know, me being up from the Midwest, and, you know, the Midwest is just not a, you know, high prolific football part of the country.
2: Sure,
3: you know,
2: especially high school level,
3: exactly,
2: right? Like, where it's
3: exactly
2: a big deal as it is here.
3: Exactly.
2: It was like that for me when I moved here, you know, 20 something years ago as well, too. I was blown away. I think the first games I went to were probably in 2006 or something. And they had, you know, won the championship in 2003. And those teams between 2003 and the next championship in 2009, I think it was, maybe, 8 and 9, potentially, something like that. I know there was two in a row there. Sorry, I can't remember off the top of my head. But that team was fantastic, even those years that they didn't actually win at all. And I remember being blown away. I was like, this is a high school football?
3: Yeah.
2: Like,
3: yeah.
2: I've been to college games that didn't have this many people at,
3: right,
2: and certainly didn't have that electric atmosphere. But it's a cool thing to have that be your hometown team now. You know, we live here, and just to be associated with that, it's awesome. I love high school football now.
3: Yeah, it's a whole different ball game here than it is up in the Midwest. I mean, you got coaches up there who don't get interviews at all. You know, don't get press time at all.
2: Yeah,
3: nothing,
2: don't have,
3: you know, because
2: sure,
3: they're just not the interest there.
2: Yeah,
3: you
2: sure.
3: Know? But I mean, it's great to see down here. It's a good thing, because obviously Camden has produced, you know, some prolific players.
2: Sure.
3: You know?
2: At all levels, yeah.
3: And that's just something that's great for Camden.
2: All right, we got to get to another break here. It is now 7:30. My name is Mike Spears. He's Jared Wells. This is All Sports with Mike and Jared right here on KBay 106.3.
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2: Welcome back into All Sports with Mike Spears and Jared Wells right here on KBay 106.3. My phone just dinged here from some more breaking news from the NFL. This is almost staggering. So reigning NFL MVP Matthew Stafford and the Rams reach an agreement on a one-year, $55 million extension worth up to $60 million. That's a lot of money, even for a quarterback, for a single year.
3: Did it say how much was guaranteed?
2: It says it's a $55 million contract with incentives up to $60 million. From just a little snippet I got, I didn't show if there was any guarantees, but I wouldn't be surprised that the $55 million is guaranteed for him, as long as he plays, because he had medical issues and stuff. But he was it shocked everybody. Because remember, in the beginning of the year, in preseason and everything, he was like, oh, having to have these back injections and wasn't able to practice at all. I just wonder if maybe that was like, we'll just use it to keep him out. But he came out freaking slinging last year, man.
3: Sean McVay being a quarterback guy, does that have anything to do with it?
2: Could be. I don't know.
3: Sean said, pay him the money.
2: Yeah, pay my guy. Yes. Man, Matthew Stafford's the real deal. Obviously going to be a first ballot Hall of Famer, without a doubt.
3: Oh, yeah, for sure.
2: Without a doubt. And he's a good dude, too. I like that about him.
3: He won a ring how long was he into his Rams contract?
2: I think it was the first year.
3: That's what I think.
2: Yeah, I think it was the first year he came over and took that team.
3: He just needed to change.
2: Yeah.
3: He just needed to change.
2: Absolutely. Scenery. And then Jared Goff leaves the Rams and goes to the Lions where Stafford was and turns them into a powerhouse, too. So, but I think that was more to do with the coaching change there for the Rams.
3: Sure.
2: Culture shift than anything else. Hey, the Atlanta Braves, man. If there was ever a season that proved the Braves can survive just about anything, I think this would be it. Last year had been all these injuries and everything, and they just kind of fell apart. But this year, the injuries have come, and the Braves just keep rolling through the National League despite what feels like that revolving door of injuries and setbacks and roster changes. Somehow, doesn't seem to have slowed them down. Still have the best record in baseball at this point. Ronald Acuna just returned from the injured list this week. Sean Murphy barely made it through four games before heading back to the IL when he had that, what do they call it, catcher interference, where he interfered with a swing and the bat hit him in the glove hand and broke a couple of his fingers. Spencer Strider's only made three starts this year. Like, I would have never believed, with that being the case, that they'd be where they are. Spencer Schwellenbach still working his way back from that elbow issue. And then just when it looked like the lineup might finally get healthy, now rookie catcher Drake Baldwin, who's quietly been one of the best hitters on the roster, landed on the injured list with an oblique injury. And interesting. That brought up something that confounded me. So Atlanta currently owns the best record in the National League at 34-16. They've lost only one series all season, and they're heading into the National League East with a 9-game lead. And most impressively, I think, is that they've outscored opponents by nearly 100 runs already, Jared. In what? That's just 50 games? What is it, 36, 34? And 50 games, and outscored the opponent by 100 runs. Some teams haven't scored 100 runs.
3: Yeah, it's just offensive surprising.
2: Yes, that's been a huge surprise, the bats for Atlanta. And then the bullpen has been an absolute shock to me,
3: right,
2: that they have turned out to be as good as they are. So at this point, the injuries almost feel like background noise for the Braves. And I think it's because they've got some depth this year, too, that hasn't really showed itself before. The lineup has waves of hitters who can carry the offense at different times. There's 7 Braves hitters currently with an OPS plus above league average, which is one of the best marks in baseball, while the starting rotation continues producing quality innings, and almost regardless of who it is that's available. Like, the starters are just out there rocking it. Matt Olson, who's quickly become my favorite player in all of baseball. I love this guy. Outstanding again. Michael Harris III is swinging the bat well. Ozzie Albies finally looks healthy again after battling that wrist and hand deal that he had going on over the last couple of seasons. Mauricio Dubon continues finding his way to contribute. And then DH-designated hitter Dominic Smith, he's become one of the best offensive weapons in baseball. Just out of nowhere. Never even really heard of the dude before.
3: Yeah, he was when he was a rookie, he was pretty well sought after. But, I think he – when he
2: kind of faded,
3: up,
2: huh?
3: Yeah, I think he faded off. But then, sometimes you just have that surge, you know.
2: Glad it's happening here.
3: The only thing I'm curious now to know is if, because we are in late May.
2: Yep.
3: Right? We know that trade deadline comes up in about 2 months.
2: Yeah.
3: So do the Braves
2: – I thought they were going to trade Sean Murphy, but now Drake Baldwin's hurt.
3: Yeah. Well, and that's where I'm kind of going. Yeah. Somebody, are they going to try to sign a veteran catcher?
2: Yeah, going to have somebody.
3: It's hard telling. I mean, if they do, I'm sure they got some money to do it, but, there's just not really a lot of veteran catchers out there.
2: Yeah, sure. Yeah, the availability just isn't there. So that's why some of the names I've heard floated around were people I hadn't even heard of, people that have been playing, in the triples and stuff like that, or in just other places. So who knows? Acuna, as we said, is just back now, but he's kind of hitting below his career standards right now, though, even after returning from injury. Austin Riley's been under his normal production level for much of the year. And although he appears to be heating up a little bit here lately, was seen to be kind of in a slump. He's got several big home runs so far this month. And if those two can get going consistently as well, the offense could really become even more dangerous,
3: sure,
2: than it is. And then, of course, the pitching staff. This is what shocked me about the Braves this month this year, just been pleasantly surprised with this pitching staff. Chris Sale somehow continues to look dominant at this stage of his career. He's a little long in the tooth now.
3: Yeah,
2: watch keeps dinging. I'm sorry about that. Spencer Strider's been beginning to kind of round back into form. Grant Holmes has emerged as a legitimate contender or contributor. Bryce Elder suddenly looks much closer to the pitcher that Braves fans hoped he was going to be a couple of years ago, that had been struggled, the last few years. So maybe he can turn into something. And then, the bullpen, still, a big concern for Atlanta, as any bullpen is moving forward. But Raisel Iglesias, Robert Suarez, Dylan Lee, they've all been terrific. But there's a noticeable drop-off after those guys. So the Braves have already moved on from Aaron Bummer, out there. That was a bummer. They continue to search reliable depth pieces, late in the bullpen. But still, when you step back and look at the bigger pictures, Braves team, seems to have answers in most places. But as the trade deadline approaches, it's going to be interesting to see, can they add another reliable arm or two, and what are they going to do about catcher?
3: Yeah, it's going to be interesting.
2: So Braves playing right now, the Marlins, in the 4-game series against the Marlins. Absolutely got rocked the first night in Miami. The Braves lost 12-0 to the Marlins back on Monday, but then Tuesday and yesterday, they won both of those games against the Marlins, 8-4 on Tuesday, and then 9-1 yesterday. And then I think you said they're up by a couple of runs now.
3: Yeah, 3-1 right now.
2: 3-1, probably what, in the third inning at this point?
3: I think
2: started
3: they were
2: an hour ago,
3: in the,
2: maybe the fourth.
3: I think they were in the fourth.
2: Fourth. That makes sense. Hey, moving on to some other levels of football, a couple of things to talk about. Hey, what about this? I know this is your favorite story. It appears that the end is finally here for one of the most fascinating and accomplished wackadoos in NFL history. Aaron Rodgers announced this week that the 2026 season will officially be the final year of his career, bringing an end to what will almost certainly be a first ballot Hall of Fame career. Do you believe him?
3: I think so. there's only so many times you can say it and then go back on it, right?
2: Yeah.
3: But
2: I love Brett Favre. Always have. Was one of my favorite dudes as a kid. I mean, he's only like a year older than right. I am. But I mean, just, you know, as a young person watching football coming up in the 90s and all that kind of stuff. I love Brett Favre. Love everything about him. But gosh, he was frustrating at the end with his willy or won't he stuff. And the things that Aaron Rodgers does that is exactly what Brett Favre does is crazy. Like, even sirens rolling past here, even down to some really simple stuff, like the way that he still wears the old school chin right. strap and the way that he takes it and buckles it on the side, like doubles it up on the same side, just like Brett Favre did.
3: Right.
2: And then he still uses Brett Favre's cadence. He's blue 82. Like, it's the same things that Brett Favre did. And then now this just willy or won't-y thing at the end of the career. It's almost like,
3: I mean, I think, like, at this point,
2: a first,
3: you know,
2: ballot Hall of Famer shouldn't be fanboying still.
3: Yeah, for sure.
2: But what you'd hear that, you know, they don't like each other. But
3: yeah, and I mean,
2: I don't know if that's really true. But
3: like I said, I mean, if he's going back and forth, I get it. But, you know, his lack of interest, I think, is essentially what's going to, you know, really say whether or not he's going to do it. He's
2: Agreed.
3: Actually going to leave, because
2: I don't know if he would have had many other opportunities this year if Pittsburgh would have said, you know, we're not going to do this.
3: I don't think so.
2: And I don't think the Pittsburgh Steelers of even just a few years ago would have even played this game. Would have been like, at the end of the year, we'll give you a week or two to figure it out, and, you know, one way or the other. But it you know, going to pair him back with Mike McCarthy again, who won a Super Bowl together. It didn't seem like there's any love lost between those two guys either, right? When Aaron left Green Bay. When Mike McCarthy left Green Bay before Aaron, right, I think, if I remember correctly. Yeah, because Aaron was there with what's-his-name, the Wonder Boy guy that's there now.
3: Right.
2: So, you know, well, it's going to be interesting. That's just another thing in the bag of thoughts about how that's going to work out. But he announced this week that this is officially going to be it. We'll see if that happens. So during OTAs with the Pittsburgh Steelers, the 42-year-old quarterback made it clear that this is going to be his final ride. And honestly, there's something fitting about kind of the way this has all come together. Rodgers originally seemed prepared to walk away after last season, especially when Mike Tomlin retired. And I think that was, I don't know that that was a surprise to folks, because, I mean, it had been kind of time. It didn't feel the same anymore. And, I mean, my gosh, staying in one place for as long as he did, it kind of felt like the timing was right. So, you know, it was like Rodgers probably going to go ahead and hang it up too. But he reportedly developed a strong relationship with Tomlin during that 1 year. And when Tomlin stepped away after 19 years at the head of that franchise, a lot of people, including me, assumed that Rodgers was going to retire as well. But then Mike McCarthy was hired. And then suddenly the idea of returning for one more season started to make a little bit of sense. McCarthy, of course, the same coach who spent more than a decade working with Rodgers during the glory years of the Green Bay Packers, or the early 2000s. Together, they won a Super Bowl. They dominated the NFC for years. And they built one of the most productive quarterback-coach partnerships of the modern era. And Mike McCarthy seems giddy about it.
3: Right.
2: I think he's emotional about being back in Pittsburgh. He's a Pittsburgh guy. It's where he grew up. One, I think, you know, he's got that Pittsburgh accent. Like, we're going to go down to town. He's, you know, he sounds like, what's the guy that was the punter for? Adam
3: Vinatieri?
2: The guy that was a punter that does the show, and now he's on College Game Day.
3: Pat McAfee?
2: Yeah, Pat McAfee. He's got that same Pittsburgh accent. But you're definitely a Pittsburgh guy, so full circle feel kind of to all of it. Rodgers, you know, himself said that conversations with McCarthy and the Steelers general manager Omar Khan played a major role in convincing him to return for one last season. And then he also acknowledged that discussions with his wife helped shape his final decision. But true to course for Aaron Rodgers and the freaking weirdo that he is, he talks about his wife, wears a wedding ring, but nobody knows anything about

0: Howard. Yeah. And like, why wouldn't you take a year like this as clearly a transition year to see what you got in him? I don't know that the team is good enough that just with Aaron Rodgers there one more year, they could go ahead and win it all. But who knows? But either way you look at it, Rodgers, historically one of the most gifted quarterbacks the sport has ever seen. But as they say, age is undefeated, right? Last season in Pittsburgh, it was solid at times for him. It was the best year that he'd had since he left Green Bay, which is his last MVP year. He was trash with the Jets. Of course, he had that Achilles injury. And, I mean, I think that's hard to come back for anybody, but much less a 40-year-old guy. But still, I think the familiarity with McCarthy's system could help him. Spent 13 seasons running his offense in Green Bay. And then he admitted this week that some of the concepts and terminology have evolved since McCarthy's time with the Dallas Cowboys and with Dak Prescott over there. But Rodgers joked that there may even be a few terminology battles between the two as they work through training camp. But that's part of what makes this so interesting is kind of two Titan guys that have been together and done it before that left less than amicably, and now they're back together. It's going to be interesting to see how that pans out.
1: Well, I think, you know, with the whole Will Howard situation, you know, you're right. I mean, why not?
0: Yeah,
1: for a little bit.
0: And he's a monster, too. Will Howard's a big dude. Yeah. Like, he's big as Ben Roethlisberger was or is.
1: Yeah, I mean, and plus, you know, you got to think, you know, last year and the year before, that quarterback availability or those available quarterbacks, it was not a heavy, heavy, you know, availability. It was a very, very light quarterback year. So that's, you know, why I would just say roll it with Howard. And see how it goes.
0: Because
1: you had Justin Fields, too.
0: Yeah, I feel sorry for that kid, too. I feel like he's got a bad deal everywhere he's won. He's never really had a fair shot anyplace. But that's another story for another day. Jaguars rumors, though, Jared. Suddenly a new rumor floating around the NFL involving the Jaguars, and it's one that definitely grabbed my attention. Over the last several weeks, there's been growing speculation that the Philadelphia Eagles star wide receiver A.J. Brown could potentially be traded sometime after June 1st for salary cap reasons. And also, you know, he's been kind of a malcontent, it seems like, there lately. But for most of the offseason, the expectation around the league has been if Brown is moved, his likely destination would be the Patriots. But now, according to Adam Schefter, who's a dude that seems to have his ear to the ground as much as anybody in the NFL, other teams are beginning to surface in the rumor mill, including who he sees as the front runner, the Jacksonville Jaguars. So Schefter recently mentioned on his podcast that both the Los Angeles Rams and Jacksonville have started to discuss as possible teams connected to Brown. However, Schefter also made it clear that he still believes New England is the most logical landing spot for him. The reason being, though, is that the Jaguars are actually pretty stacked at wide receiver, but, you know, a guy like A.J. Brown, is just different. Physical, explosive, proven in big games, still very much in his prime. But, you know, Jags have BTJ, Brian Thomas Jr. from LSU, fantastic. He's your number one receiver now. Travis Hunter, who they say, was supposed to be focusing on defensive back, though. Gabe Davis had a great year. The rest of that receiving core really had a solid connection with
1: Lawrence.
0: Yes, Travis Lawrence.
1: Trevor
0: Lawrence. Good grief. Travis Etienne and Trevor Lawrence. And I know Etienne isn't there anymore, but sometimes I have such a hard time pulling those names out of my head if I don't see it in front of me.
1: I think it's, you know, kind of it's a different kind of era that we're living in now, because I know folks are not used to hearing this, and I'm not either, but Jacksonville is actually decent.
0: And it's going to be a tough ticket to get next year, too, with the stadium renovation, and it's down to, like, only 20,000 capacity at the stadium.
1: That's right. But at the same time, you know, is this when you start, you know, attracting these, these, you know, upcoming free agents that are like, hey, you know, Jacksonville, you know, made a good run last year. They seem like they're, you know, doing well, and they're on the come up.
0: Yeah, it feels like the Bills of a couple of years ago type of deal. Yeah, like, could you get in and build that and be – like, you'd become a legend in this town if you were part of a team that went to a Super Bowl.
1: Sure.
0: Much less won one. You know, I don't want to get into my football beliefs. But, you know, LSU guy, so happy that Lane is over there at LSU. Everybody was ticked at him, you know, for leaving. And I understand that. And, you know, there's so much talk about him because everybody else wanted him too. But I do think about the fact that if he would have stayed at Ole Miss and won a national championship there, that would have been a different deal.
1: But,
0: you know, then go into a program that already has, you know, four or five national championships and, you know, several different head coaches that have done it. Now, are you another guy in the line, or are you the dude that did it the first time?
1: I could see, I see it both ways, to be honest, but at the same time, you know.

0: you're taking a big gamble.
1: Yeah.
0: You know, and, you know, it's...
2: You're taking a big gamble either way.
0: Yeah, but it is frustrating because, you know, we always hear these people, we always hear people talk about, you know, there's no loyalty anymore, or there's no
2: commitment. Yeah.
0: But it's not, you know, we talk about the money too, but, I mean, at the end of the day, the reason you get into this stuff is for getting rings.
2: Sure.
0: Right? And so how guys, can you blame them?
2: None of them are ever going to be hurting for money.
0: Right.
2: You know, even if, if you've been a starter in the NFL for a couple of years, you're going to be, you know, pretty well taken care of financially.
0: Right, right, for sure.
2: So, you know, it seems to me that you would want to go where you'd have the opportunity to win.
0: Sure, sure. I mean, who wants to, you know, just
2: that's why
0: come close and not do it?
2: All these general managers call and make offers to me, and I'm like, no, I'm waiting for the perfect opportunity before I join a team.
0: Yeah, that's smart. That's smart. You know, stay in your comfort zone.
2: Hey, man, I appreciate you acknowledging that, man.
0: Yeah, that's smart. That's smart.
2: All right, so A.J. Brown, though, if he does come over to the Jags, he carries a massive salary, and the Jags would have to absorb that financially while still trying to, you know, build around Trevor Lawrence long-term, because, you know, he just got the bag last year in the offseason where Trevor Lawrence came off of his rookie deal that is making...
0: Was that surprising to you?
2: No. I have always felt like Trevor still, like, was waiting on a guy like Liam Cohen. I thought... the previous coach was going to be able to bring it out of, because another name I can't pull out of a hat, but was with the Eagles when they won the championship over there and then came down here. I thought he was going to be somebody that was going to pull Lawrence out, and they really played well year before last.
0: Right.
2: You know, up through like the 10th game, and they were something like, 6-4, 7-3, something like that. And then Trevor Lawrence got hurt, and then it all went downhill the rest of the year and all of last year. But Liam Cohen may just be the guy. He's kind of that younger guy that's got fire in him, and he seems to connect well with Trevor. So I knew that they weren't gonna let him walk. Was I a little bit surprised that he got the deal he got as opposed to something like you would see maybe Jared Goff get? You know, he's great quarterback, but you kind of look at him as maybe one of those second tier guys,
0: right?
2: Where Lawrence is now being paid, you know, up there with the Josh Allens and the those guys, you know, the absolute top tier guys. So the Mahomeses and all that kind of stuff. So a little surprised about that, but I also think that Shad Khan, who owns the Jags, was willing to do whatever it took. And I mean, I think it's proven. Like, he got his bag and he came out and he balled out last year.
0: You know,
2: that's one of those things that you feel like they get these big paydays and then they just kind of take it easy. And Trevor Lawrence didn't do that.
0: And this is just a little fun fact. Do you know where Khan graduated from?
2: Colin?
0: Shad Khan?
2: Oh no.
0: U of I.
2: Never heard of it.
0: I'm sure you haven't.
2: What is this place? U of I?
0: Yeah, it's University of Illinois. It's
2: what's
0: that? It's mid-tier.
2: Yeah, mid-tier. Big Ten, man. Big Ten.
0: You know Big Ten with old Drew Brees.
2: High tide.
0: Yeah. With Drew Brees at Purdue.
2: The old Boilermakers. Drew Brees about to be in the Hall of Fame, man. My wife Haley, we always talked about how our vacation on the year that Drew Brees was Hall of Fame eligible, we were going to go up to Canton and watch him get inducted. But here it is this summer, and we're not doing it. So I'm sad about that. Actually had a really good connection. I've got a friend, lady, used to cut my hair, actually, that is from Canton, Ohio. That's like her hometown. And they have, you know, tickets every year. And she was like, hey, I can get these tickets to sell it to you. But we just weren't able to get it worked out, which, you know, makes me super sad. Almost wish I could have just, you know, gone by myself if the girls didn't want to go with me. But
0: yeah, it makes sense.
2: Hall of Fame, man. Speaking of the Hall of Fame, I was thinking about this today. The Jags only have one player in the Hall of Fame, the great Tony Boselli, who was the number one pick that the Jaguars ever had, their first pick of the first round of their first year in existence, Hall of Famer. So think about the Jags and who else could potentially be a Hall of Famer for Jacksonville, you know, beside Boselli. I was talking about him being that first pick in franchise history. But who shifts to the next person, I think, in Jags history? And looking this up today, it feels like Fred Taylor, the longtime Jags running back, ought to be in the Hall of Fame, or ought to at least be a candidate for sure. And to me, it's kind of a surprise to anybody who watched Taylor that during his prime years in the Jags, and what are they waiting for? Taylor finished his NFL career with 11,695 rushing yards and 66 touchdowns. So he currently sits 18th on the list of the NFL's all-time rushing list, and every eligible player above him is in the Hall of Fame, and several below him. Barry Sanders is the only other running back in league history with more rushing touchdowns of 60 yards or longer than Freddie T. And, it, you know, if you're getting compared to Barry Sanders in anything, you know, that's...
0: You're up there.
2: Yeah, you're up there. And yet, despite being nominated 8 different times for the Hall of Fame, reaching semifinalist status 7 times, and even becoming a finalist twice, Taylor is still on the outside looking in. And I think there's rules in the NFL where you get so many times and then you get taken out for a while.
0: That's right.
2: Where you're like common era or something. So I'm not sure how much time he has there. But Taylor played much of his career during an era with superstar running backs. You know, LaDainian Tomlinson and all those guys, Adrian Peterson in his prime and all those types of things. And he got it done in obviously one of the league's smallest markets in Jacksonville. The Jags were never treated like a glamour franchise nationally while he was there, even during some of their best years. And, of course, they certainly still don't get treated that way now. But they made it to the AFC Championship a couple of times. Remember, that was the great left-handed quarterback. Mark Brunell was here.
0: That's right.
2: And, the Keenan McCardell, the receiver for the Jags, was just awesome out there on the outside for him. But as a result, you know, Jags players and their accomplishments have kind of faded into NFL history discussions. But Fred Taylor, I think, is probably not the only Jaguar who maybe deserves Hall of Fame consideration. I think former head coach Tom Coughlin ought to be considered, too, although he's most known, obviously, for what he did with the New York Giants, going up there and winning the two national championships, the two Super Bowls. But, you know, it was his tough-nosed discipline, hold-you-accountable stuff that brought the Jags together in the first place. And he still is part of the Jaguars Foundation and does so much philanthropy down here in Jacksonville still, which is awesome. Tough-nosed guy, and a lot of people didn't like him because he was harsh and, you know, he was going to tell you what he thought no matter what your feelings were. But you can't argue with his results. He took an expansion franchise and turned it into an AFC Championship game participant in just his second season, in just the Jags' second season of existence. That's, you know, something you don't see very much in the NFL. And then, you know, it really wasn't just that one fluky. The Jaguars built, you know, they were kind of known as a tough team back then, which is, you know, I think what you like back in the day. So, but much like Fred Taylor, Jacksonville's market size and the national profile continue to work against him in these Hall of Fame conversations that are, you know, dominated by, you know, bigger names and bigger franchises. But the Jaguars may only have one Hall of Famer right now, but I think they've produced several other individuals who ought to have some consideration. And if Freddie T ever hears his name called, man, I would be so pumped to be able to hear that.
0: Yeah, for sure, for sure.
2: All right, just got a couple seconds here before we got to get hit, and I want to share it with something to everybody about some local stuff here. There's two fishing tournaments coming up for kids and actually for all ages, but if you're looking for a couple of great ways to get outside and enjoy the water this June here in Camden County, there are two upcoming fishing events that families and anglers will definitely want to mark on their calendar. The first one is one of the area's longtime summer traditions. It's the historic St. Mary's Fishing Classic that's coming up in a couple of weeks on Saturday, June the 6th, as part of the annual Hello Summer Festival that St. Mary's has every year down at the beautiful waterfront in St. Mary's. Lines officially go in the water at 6 a.m., and then weigh-ins will run from 10 a.m. until 4 p.m. at the Howard Gilman Memorial Park gazebo, and then winners will be announced between 4 and 5 p.m. One of the cool things about this tournament, though, Jared, is that anglers that weigh in and then donate their catch to a local food bank get automatically entered into a special $1,000 drawing, so make the event something that you can not only, you know, win, but you can also do some giving back to the community. That's pretty cool. That tournament is presented each year by the Kings Bay Rotary Club, which proceeds supporting local charities and the Rotary Club Foundation projects throughout the area. And then there's also going to be a kids fishing tournament as part of the festivities, making it a full family day event for anglers of all ages. So a captain's meeting for that is scheduled for Friday, June the 5th from 5 until 8 p.m. over at Captain Siegel's Restaurant in St. Mary's. For tournament rules, registration information, and additional details, you can visit the official website at the Historic St. Mary's Fishing Classic. So just go Google that, Historic St. Mary's Fishing Classic, you can contact Tournament Director Jerry Brumbelow. Everybody in St. Mary's knows who he is. All right, and then 1 week after that, another longtime Camden County favorite returns with a 32nd annual Kids Fishing Derby hosted by the Camden County Solid Waste Authority. You can go catch some dump fish.
0: There you go.
2: So that event will take place Saturday, June the 13th from 8 to 11 a.m. at the Georgia Highway 110 MSW, which is the Municipal Solid Waste Landfill. There's two of them there. If you're coming from Highway 40, the MSW is the one that's further away. The C&D landside is the first one. But this event supported through a Georgia Department of Natural Resources program that helps stock ponds throughout the state to encourage youth fishing participation. Kids are encouraged to bring their own fishing poles and chairs, and there will be prizes awarded for the longest fish, the heaviest fish,